0: time to bid goodbye to the old and the ordinary and to awaken the beauty within. That time is now. It is time to wake up and take charge of life. Awaken to a new way of thinking. Awakening with Brahma Kumaris.
1: Namaskar. Welcome to Awakening with Brahma Kumaris. Today we are starting a new series called Soul Connections. First, let's welcome Sister Shivani.
2: Thank you so much.
1: Today everybody is complaining about their relationships. About the child, child about the father, parents about children, children about parents, teachers, school, students, husband, wife, boss, employee, colleagues. Employer, everybody is complaining.
2: It's important to stop and reflect today that the most important aspect of our life, and I'm sure everyone will agree, the most beautiful aspect also of our life, is our interactions with people, is our relationships. It is those interactions where we experience the most purest feelings. And yet, those same relationships are now becoming an issue of concern. Mm-hmm. Are now seem to become the cause of stress. You ask people, what's the cause of stress in your life? One of the topics would be relationships. Mm-hmm. You ask somebody, what are the challenges in your life today? One of them would be relationships. So relationships, which were supposed to be beautiful, have seemed to have become challenges, seem to have become cause of stress, even seem to have become the cause of people's ill health. I think it's important that each one of us first stops and asks our own self, because this is an answer which will be different for different people. Am I satisfied with my relationships today? Mm-hmm. First, I just have a list of priority-wise my relationships, and then I start grading my relationships. Mm-hmm. Am I satisfied with where it is heading? Am I satisfied every time I get into an interaction and come out of it? How do I feel? Mm-hmm. What is there on my mind? See, in the mind there's always a conversation. Mm-hmm. And that conversation is always related to people.
1: But is that conversation is not related to myself?
2: That we need to stop and check. It's like, suppose I meet you, mm-hmm. and I talk to you. After the meeting is over, the conversation is over, there's still a conversation here. Mm-hmm. And that conversation, the quality of that conversation will tell me what was my quality of the relationship.
1: With that particular
2: with the person. Yeah. The quality of my feeling will immediately, it's like an x-ray before me. Mm. That this is how your this particular relationship was. Let's say I'm going to work. Mm. Now, based on my relationship with my colleagues, with my superiors there, when I step out of the house to go to work in the morning, there's a certain feeling. It's like I have to go to work. I'm not looking forward to those relationships. Or from work, I'm coming back home.
1: I have to go home.
2: But some people would be, I want to go home. Some people are looking forward to going home. And some people are not really looking forward to going home. Depends on what is the quality of those relationships. So I need to stop and ask myself today, what is the quality of my relationships? Where do I grade them? And do I find that there is any kind of need of a change?
1: Sister, can you put this in some kind of an order? First, what? Why you want a relationship? What do you want from it?
2: First is, what is the quality today?
1: What is a relationship?
2: Yeah.
1: Why do I need a relationship? And what do you want from it?
2: What is a relationship? It's an interaction between two people.
1: More than
2: now,
1: that?
2: No, it's just an interaction, an exchange, but an exchange at different levels. An exchange at lot of levels is a relationship. First, it could be an exchange of what I do for you, you do for me. Mm. It could be an exchange of what I say to you, you say to me. So one is exchange of actions. The other is exchange of words. And mostly today, that's where we've kept it.
1: But there's a business relationship.
2: Even that will be an exchange of actions, exchange of words.
1: You give me this business.
2: So exchange of actions. Mm-hmm. Exchange of actions. Exchange of gifts. Exchange of favors. Exchange of words. And that's where we've kept our relationships. This is how I spoke to them. This is how they spoke to me. This is what I did for them. This is what they did for me. I've done so much. What did they do? Measurement. Based on the doing and the speaking. And then there was one dimension which was conveniently ignored.
1: But sorry to interrupt.
2: The important dimension.
1: Which one?
2: What I think about them, what they think about me. What I feel for them, what they feel for me. Today, it is possible for us to not think very nicely about each other and yet speak beautifully to each other and yet do a lot for each other.
1: Can you explain that again? I can be very nice to you at the same time, what?
2: Not think very nicely about you?
1: What's the point?
2: Oh, that we have to ask ourselves, what's the point? But are we able to do it? A simple thing like someone's come to my place for dinner, I've already finished my cooking and I'm waiting for them to leave. And I'm tired and I need to go to bed early, so I am waiting for them to leave. But this is on my mind. Please leave. It's time for you to leave. I need to go to bed. I have a long day at work tomorrow. But my words will be...
1: Did you have dinner?
2: But you will have dinner with us today. You have to stay with us for dinner today. Very subtle checking. We may not think very nicely about somebody, and yet when we meet them, we'll say, I'm so happy to meet you. It's so lovely meeting you. I look forward to meeting you. It was a very interesting conversation I had with you, and yet my internal conversation will be, I wasted my 20 minutes with them.
1: Yeah, but the other soul understands.
2: The important is, at which aspect of this is my relationship? Was it doing, speaking,
1: thinking?
2: Three aspects. Today, because we're putting in a lot of effort in our relationships today, each one is really sincerely putting in effort in their relationships. They want to do a lot for each other. They want to behave very nicely with each other. They want to say very sweet things to each other because they want to make others happy. But the only thing we're not taking care of, what are we thinking about each other? Because we thought people can only see what I do. People can only hear what I say. People will not know
1: what I think.
2: And then I will say to myself, I did so much for them. I've always talked nicely to them. I've never said a single wrong word to them. And yet they're not happy.
1: What more do I want?
2: What more do they want? Yes. What more do they want? How much more should I do now? Then that relationship. I've tried my best. Exactly. Because we really tried our best.
1: And I failed.
2: When you said, what do we want in a relationship? Right? We're looking for what we want. What do I want in a relationship? Let's each one just ask ourselves, what do I want in this particular relationship? Let's say with a friend, what do I want?
1: I want love and friendship.
2: Yeah, friendship.
1: He should make me happy. I should be happy in his company.
2: Right. So he should make me happy.
1: Mm-hmm.
2: I want love. And I want trust. And I want respect. So we have a whole list of lists. I want this. And what is happening today? Each one wants this. Each one is looking for it because it is these core qualities of each individual which makes them feel nice. It's like if the water level balance is low in my body, I'm uncomfortable. Till I get water, I will be uncomfortable and my mind will keep saying, I want water, I want water, I want water. Because till I take in water, there is going to be some kind of a discomfort. Even though I probably would not be able to make out what it is, but there is a discomfort and that becomes okay when I consume water. Similarly, I want love. I want trust. I want respect. Why? Because I'm experiencing some kind of a discomfort today. At the physical level, it's still easy to be aware what's the discomfort. And I'm very clear that, okay, I'm feeling suffocated, I want fresh air. I'm clear about it. I have the awareness how this body works. But with myself, the inner being, I'm not aware. But the only awareness that I have today is
1: that something is missing.
2: Missing. That's all. There's something missing. There's something uncomfortable. I'm not feeling what I want to feel. Yeah.
1: I don't know. I feel slightly low. I don't know. I'm not in a good mood.
2: Exactly. That uncomfortable feeling, which we've given a lot of words today, there's a vacuum, there's a void, there's an emptiness inside. Don't know how to fill it. But I know that I want that fulfillment. For that, we have so many words. I want to feel complete. I want to be at ease. I want to be comfortable. Now the search started. How? Because everyone wants to experience that bliss. Wants to experience that absolute harmony inside. Now how? So my search started. Search started with objects. Search started with possessions, achievements. Probably when
1: kind
2: I achieve something.
1: You eat or drink?
2: Yes.
1: A coffee, a cake,
2: yes.
1: From a cigarette.
2: Absolutely.
1: Maybe a beer.
2: Yes, alcohol, movies, television, any kind of stimulant. I needed some kind of stimulant to trigger certain kind of feelings inside me, and then those feelings made me feel complete. Even if it was,
1: I think,
2: just achieving something, you know.
1: Comfortable will be a better word than complete. Yeah,
2: yeah, but because when I'm complete.
1: If you're complete, then you don't again want something.
2: You never want anyways.
1: You go on wanting.
2: But why are we wanting? Because
1: it's not
2: full.
1: Yeah.
2: It's not full. So I'll keep on
1: wanting
2: it. It's
1: temporary comfortable then.
2: It's not even comfortable. It's temporary taking away the mind from the discomfort.
1: Oh.
2: So they're two different things. It's not that I've got comfortable. It's like, suppose this chair is uncomfortable, then this chair is uncomfortable. Okay? And I'm not getting the right posture and my back has started paining. So the chair is uncomfortable. But now I start talking to you, and because I engage my mind into something else, suppose I get into a conversation with you and my mind is distracted from this pain, but the chair is still uncomfortable. The pain in my spine is still there. It's not gone. I'm not even temporarily comfortable. It's just that I've taken my mind away from that
1: a
2: discomfort.
1: Slight distraction.
2: So today, whether it's a

0: new car, whether it's my new computer, whether it's sitting and chatting on the net with somebody, whether it's sitting 3 hours with a movie or a television, or any kind of, or whether it's with my alcohol, or whether it's smoking, any kind of substance abuse.
1: So you postponed that pain, like in alcohol.
0: No, you've not even postponed it.
1: In alcohol, if you have a problem, and if you drink and go to sleep, you haven't, I mean, you just postponed
0: you
1: it.
0: Till
1: you
0: postponed it. Your pain is still there.
1: Okay.
0: It's just the pain, the emotional pain we're talking about. The pain is still there. It's not gone. It's just that now that conscious layer of the mind is, it's merged.
1: It's merged.
0: And my mind is now distracted towards something else. It's like I'm sitting again on this uncomfortable chair.
1: Yeah,
0: I'm on this uncomfortable chair. If I talk to you, I won't feel the pain. The minute I stop the conversation, my mind will start perceiving the pain again. I'm sitting on the same uncomfortable chair. I'm watching a movie. And 3 hours while watching the movie, if the movie is very engaging and it's able to hold my mind, I'll forget that the chair is uncomfortable. But all the while, the chair was uncomfortable. And the pain was there.
1: Well, mind was not there.
0: Yeah. The mind had distracted itself to something else. So the same thing, today the pain is there. But now I want to get rid of the pain because I've used enough of gadgets,
1: toys,
0: objects, substances. And then what happens with these things also, like alcohol or smoking, drugs? After some amount of time, that same amount that you are taking is not enough.
1: It increases.
0: You go on increasing and increasing. It starts showing its toll on your physical health. You know you're heading in the wrong direction, but you're not able to give it up. Why? I want to experience that bliss. That comfort feeling.
1: That little bliss, you're getting dependent on something else.
0: And the more you'll get dependent,
1: then that will become discomfort.
0: The vacuum.
1: Why am I so dependent?
0: Yes, because if
1: that's
0: because if I'm dependent, my own emotional strength is reducing.
1: Yeah, but when you realize that you're dependent, then you start, that also causes pain.
0: Because it's weakness.
1: Yeah, you feel very small. You feel weak and you feel helplessness. And your ego is hurt.
0: So all this whole list, and this whole list will increase my void. So when I understood that I'm not getting that comfortable feeling in all these things, now I'm looking for that comfortable feeling in my relationships. My TV couldn't give it to me, my movie couldn't give it to me, my car couldn't give it to me. Now my wife should give it to me. My children should give it to me.
1: So my new friends.
0: My new friends should give it to me.
1: Because old didn't give you any
0: old
1: comfort.
0: Didn't give you. And sometimes even your wife didn't give you. So new relationships outside there. And that's become that whole thing that's there in society today. And so we want and want and want. But what happens is, because each one wants from each other. You know, two people coming in an interaction with each other, both want from each other.
1: It's so much against the nature, sister, while you were talking to me, you were thinking, only a human being wants. For example, this tree we are sitting under is giving, the breeze is giving, the sun is giving, the earth is giving, everything on earth is just giving.
0: And probably,
1: the water is giving, the rain is giving.
0: Probably human beings are also supposed to be only giving.
1: A part of nature, aren't we?
0: Yeah.
1: Then.
0: And that's why we would always be very comfortable.
1: If we give.
0: If we are giving.
1: No, probably you should learn to give, not out of fear.
0: Probably we just have to remember that we are to give.
1: It's very, very difficult because from childhood you see that the kids, they start asking you chocolate, this, toy. They're always asking which person
0: now
1: is born with giving.
0: It's not about objects. What do I want in a relationship? Or even what do I want? Even that toy was because I thought the toy will give me
1: happiness.
0: So bottom line is, I don't want toys. I don't want anything, actually.
1: The final analysis, all
0: we
1: of us want,
0: happiness. And love and respect.
1: Even what happens after love?
0: Yeah.
1: Happiness only.
0: Yeah.
1: No?
0: So it's
1: you're
0: the
1: happy.
0: Same. Again, that complete
1: don't they say
0: feeling.
1: You look so happy. Are you in love?
0: Yeah. Now, the only question is, we want that happiness. But if two people come together and both want, then what will be the result? If I tell you I want happiness and you're going to say, but I want happiness, there's going to be conflict. Look at a husband and a wife relationship. Why are there so many issues today? Both coming home after a long day at work and both expecting the other one to give. I've come back from a long day of work. I want you to understand me. I want you to be patient with me. I want you to talk softly and sweetly to me. I want you to respect me even though I'm losing my temper. Even though I'm getting irritated, I want you to empathize with me. I want you to do all these things for me. And there, the wife on the other side
1: exactly
0: is going to say,
1: same.
0: I want exactly the same. So if I want, how can another person want the same thing from me?
1: That's what I said. There'll be a fight.
0: And that's the reason.
1: Happiness is, say for example, happiness is one small object. Both of us want that, so we'll fight to grab it.
0: Even then, at least if it was an object somewhere else outside, and both of us fight, at least one of them would get it.
1: One of them wins, yeah.
0: Yes. But here nobody will win.
1: Lose-lose situation.
0: Nobody will win. In fact, it becomes tougher because, let's say a husband and a wife both want from each other. One, they're not able to get it from each other. And second, they get angry with each other that the other person is not giving it. You know, they can actually say, why did I get married to you? That becomes
1: a question mark.
0: Yeah, that becomes a question mark. Why did I get into this relationship? And then the next answer to myself sometimes is, this relationship is not giving me what I wanted. So now I need to look for another relationship where I will get what I want. And so then you have an increase of divorce rate and you have a high number of extramarital affairs only because this person could not give me what I want. So now I'm going to look for someone else who's going to give me what I want. And it just goes on and on and on. And that is the reason why relationships become challenged today. The more we are going to be creating stress, we've talked about it in this program. Most of us today feel stress is natural. Anger is natural. To get hurt is natural.
1: To fight is natural.
0: To get upset is natural.
1: To expect is natural.
0: To low feel is natural.
1: To want from each other is natural.
0: So when all this is natural, then conflict is natural. And then when there was conflict, we said this is natural. Divorce 20 years back was still a stigma. Which people would think 10 times. Today, very easy. Why? Because when all this is natural...
1: How did this come up? I don't know. All these things, we call it natural. The pain, the fight, the anger, the divorce and expectations and... All these are against what we want, against happiness.
0: Again, when each one of us stop taking care of ourselves. Pressures, challenges have increased. If we just have to see last 10 years, 20 years, pressures, challenges have increased big time. Stress is given by a simple formula. Pressure divided by resilience, my inner strength. Pressures have increased. Even if you look at a little child, his pressures have increased. To get admission into a preschool today is a challenge. The day I went to school, I didn't even have to go for admission. Today, a child has to go through an interview, pre-nursery, to get admission. So pressures have increased.
1: That is why people call stress is natural, because pressures outside have increased.
0: So pressures have increased. Fine. Pressures have increased. And the fact is that pressures will only go on
1: increasing.
0: Whether it is for a child... Today, earlier, the mother of the house was not working, so pressures have increased. Earlier, there were joint families. Today, there are nuclear families. Pressures have increased. Earlier, commuting from a place to place was easy. Today, we're stuck for hours in a traffic jam. Pressures have definitely increased.
1: Oh, sister, earlier, the other things were difficult. I used to wait for a telephone, a connection of a telephone for years.
0: And yet you were happier that time.
1: Yeah, but to talk to America, it would take 3 days sometimes. Aap Qatar mein, you're in line,
0: yes,
1: you're in queue.
0: Yes. So when we need to ask
1: ourselves. Communication was very

0: time to sleep. I don't have time to exercise. So it's a priority that I am choosing that I would rather achieve rather than take care of my body. And if I have to prioritize between my work and taking care of my body, I'm giving my work higher preference. Yeah. So I'm going to ignore my body. Fine, I ignored my body, but won't I get the return of that? If not
1: Definitely.
0: Today, if not today.
1: Old age.
0: Few years, not probably old age, 30, 40.
1: Because that time you'll grow old.
0: Yes.
1: That'll be your old age.
0: Yeah, but we chose.
1: If you don't take care.
0: But we chose. We chose. Similarly, when it came to taking care of the mind, we said we started experiencing stress, we started experiencing these emotions, we said natural. And we said, we don't have time. Today, we talk to so many people. Everyone says, yes, I'm experiencing stress. And you tell them, 10 minutes in the morning, just sit with yourself, meditation. Don't have time to die, sister. That's the belief system they have about themselves. So again, today, we are choosing that outside my work, my achievements are more important than taking care of myself.
1: Correct.
0: So then I'm choosing that stress, anger, and the rest of these emotions are natural. And now I, the wife, am choosing this, that I'd rather live in stress rather than take out 10 minutes to take care of myself. And the husband here is also choosing that I'm also going to live with my stress. And then they come home together in the evening, asking each other for love, happiness, and trust.
1: Sister, can we take a few minutes from our discussion and this talk for a small meditation so that in the next episode we'll continue about what you're speaking?
0: Let's just sit back comfortably. And let me look at myself. And my field of relationships. The ones closest to me. And let me look at the quality and the experience after every interaction that I have with them. My spouse, my child, parent, friend, colleagues, neighbors. Just let me see how I feel as I bring this list on the screen of my mind. Is there anything that I'm still wanting in these relationships? As I meet each one of them, let me try giving and sharing. That's what I want. Giving love. Let me look at each one of them and just focus on myself. Giving to them. And as I give, how do I feel? Om Shanti.
1: Om Shanti. See you in the next episode. Thank you, sister.
0: Om Shanti.

0: Hello and welcome to Masters of Change. People have often looked for guidance to bring about a change in their life. Should I tell you a story? A young apprentice went to a master and said, "Master, I would like to become your disciple, and I would also like to change myself." The master said, "You are not ready yet. You go spend a year in the mountains, work on yourself, and then come back again." This young apprentice went back and said, "I need to work on myself. That is what the master said, but what should I do?" He said, "Let me see what I can." And he tried different things. After a year had passed, he came back. And as the master saw this young apprentice coming, he said to one of the disciples sitting next to him, "But as soon as that young person walks in, make sure you throw a lot of dust on him." And as he walked in, this other disciple went in and did throw some dust on him. The young apprentice was so angry that he literally ran behind him to hit him hard. But luckily, a quarrel was avoided and the master stepped in and he said, "See, it has been a year and you wanted to change yourself, but you still go around trying to bite people at a simple instance of harm. Do you think you've changed?" You go back again, and probably a year later, you will have mastered the art of change. But do we all have that kind of time? In this fast life that we are all in, a year is something that nobody would like to give. But yet, there are people who have mastered the art of change. People who look like us, who have daily lives, who have carried on doing everything and yet have grown a better version of themselves. Today we have Sister Tanya joining us from Canada. Let us listen to her stories of change and how her journey has been. Tanya, welcome to the show.
1: Thank you, Sri. Good to be here.
0: Just for our friends to know a little bit about you, who are you, where were you coming from, and what kind of experiences have you had in your childhood and your adulthood?
1: Well, I grew up in Canada, in Calgary, Alberta, so out in the west. And I grew up in a household that was probably not what one would say traditional. So I had parents that came from very diverse background, or not even diverse, but very different backgrounds. So I had a mother coming from Jamaica, from the Caribbean, and I had a father who had come from an Eastern European background. He had grown up in Canada, but his parents were from Poland. And so in that sort of very diverse household, I grew up. What I think I most enjoyed was that I never liked being categorized or put or labeled or put in a box. You know, I didn't want to be this, that, or the other. I quite liked the fact that I could choose. Mm-hmm. And I think that that kind of environment supported me in choosing who I am. Mm-hmm. That is what I thought, certainly, when I was younger. But yeah. Then, of course, as you get older, that sense of who you are maybe becomes a bit blurred.
0: Yeah.
1: But certainly when I was younger, it just felt very free. Mm. I was very supported by both parents fully in whatever I chose to do. I didn't kind of go the traditional route either. I think I went to university for 1 year and then did what perhaps could be very frightening for many parents. I went into musical theater and became a performer. And, you know, I was, again, very supported by them. And I think being in that environment, you know, it's so interesting because I have two siblings. And one ended up going into graphic design. We both were involved in fitness and actually in dance earlier. And then the other one was more academic. But I think it was so accurate for me in terms of my spiritual journey. One wouldn't think of a career in the performing arts as the beginning of a spiritual journey. But I think it speaks to what was going to be a driving force for me down the road. And that was to be authentic. Because every night you're going on stage and you're being someone else.
0: Yeah.
1: Someone other than yourself. And actually, I used to joke that the greatest roles I played weren't on the stage. And, you know, it was often because you're in environments where you're with very larger-than-life personas. Actors can often be performing off the stage. But I think that sense of having to put yourself out there, you know, auditioning, having to really sell yourself in that sense, one can lose track of who am I, what matters to me, what is important. And you're more about how to get the next job and how to compete with really hundreds, thousands sometimes of others. And so within that context, and I must say, actors, it's not that they're all phonies or anything like that. Actually, I often used to say as well that they have some of the biggest hearts I know. But it is an environment that can often provoke one to perform, to entertain. And I remember actually, and this was actually after I came on, started my spiritual journey, but I was still performing. And I remember I was doing a show that wasn't in the city where I lived, but was close enough that we could drive back on the day off. And I would often take souls that were in the show, but I would have them come with me. I would transport because I had a car and they didn't. And so there was it was so interesting because who they were in that car. And, you know, maybe I'm getting ahead of myself in terms of the spiritual journey, but who they were in that car was so different than who they would be when we were at work. And, you know, this was not clear to me when I was growing up, because I think I was so eager to present myself, you know, as someone who had it together, who knew where they were going, but I really didn't. But that was kind of going to unravel or unfold a bit later on in my life. But that was kind of the beginning steps, getting in, becoming a performer.
0: Tanya, whenever people hear this term of an artist, an actor, many people aspire to become that.
1: Yes.
0: I believe there is no other profession that attracts that attention of an actor than anybody else, because what they see on the stage, somebody who is on the film screens, they feel that, yeah, this is something that we would like to be like then. As a child and as a young adult growing up, many people also embark on this journey of figuring out who they are and what would they really want to do in their lives?
1: Yes.
0: And you said that you had this amazing liberty that was offered to you and your family that you could choose whatever you wanted. And even today, it is something that is not offered to everyone, and some people do find it challenging. How did you embark on a spiritual journey? Because usually people say that spirituality would require people to have challenges in life, or if there is a quest of certain kind where people have had a calling where they feel that they want to look for something deeper, something more meaningful, something that had a higher purpose. And with the life of an actor, I believe you receive all love, all attention. People really aspire to become the versions of you. So what led you to come upon that spiritual quest?
1: Interestingly, I don't think I could say I was someone who ever actively searched. I do have a sister who did, and perhaps she did some of the searching for me. She would sometimes share what she was, you know, exploring. But I did not do that. And I think it was more being in the context I was as a performer. What started to unfold was more not particularly enjoying or appreciating sometimes who I was and what I was becoming in that context, because it was as if what I was living and what would ultimately satisfy me in terms of why I'm here at all, why I exist, that was not happening. So I was performing, yes, I could say I was, you know, matter of fact, my spiritual journey really began out of being in a, one could say a top like Broadway, the show actually went to Broadway. There were many companies. I was not in the company that went to Broadway. But this particular show was, I think it got the Tony, in fact. They had three touring companies in the US. It went to England. It went to Australia. It was a big, successful show. Mm. So I was in the show for 4 years, which for a live theater performer is almost unheard of. One of the mega musicals. And so you could say I had everything. I had friends. I had a great job. But I was not satisfied. Mm. And it became more and more clear that, and it wasn't about giving up that particular kind of work to be fulfilled. It's not like I had to run off and go live in a cave somewhere to find myself. And that was very clear to me, and I had no illusions about doing something like that. But I could see there was a gap between being fulfilled and what I was doing.
0: Mm.
1: And interestingly, I think it was actually before I started this show, but, you know, it's very interesting when you look back. There are things that happen to you, things that occur that at the time just seem, you know, like a disaster. You know, I remember one, the first one was I was in grade 9, I broke my ankle, which, as you can imagine for a dancer, was like, this is the end. And yet, it was needed to actually to push me in another direction as a dancer.
0: Mm. Yeah.
1: Because the direction I was going in was never going to result in becoming a performer. And so it was like the nudge I needed to go in a different direction. And so within maybe a year or not too much more than that, I would often say, breaking my ankle was the best thing that ever happened. And so this became kind of a theme. So as a dancer, I got the injury. Mm. And this is an injury that has ended the career for other dancers. I was fortunate in that I was able, I guess it wasn't as severe, but I was able to heal it to the point where I could actually go back to performing, to dancing and performing. I mean, it was never 100%, but I could still continue. And it was interesting because what I needed to do to heal it was, the first was to stop the one thing that I felt was what was keeping me alive, which was dance.
0: Mm-hmm.
1: So I was one of those, you know, I dance to live and I live to dance, both. But I had to stop dancing.
0: Mm-hmm.
1: And now, as far as I know, yes, there are professions in which care is pretty integral. I think if you're in the health industry, you know, like a nurse or a doctor, or, you know, care is important. It's not usually seen as something that's on the resume for a performer, but I discovered in myself that this was a necessary thing, that I expressed care. And the therapy that I was using to care for my body was such that I had to stop dancing, and B, I had to stop. I had to do things that were so gentle, and I had to develop such a capacity to let go in this particular form of recovery for my body. And I was shocked to find that I loved it. I loved doing things that were the exact opposite of the kind of dancer I was, which was very athletic. You know, this was one of the things. Another was, after doing this, you know, being actually in another company, one of the top Shakespeare companies in Canada, I did a children's show in which the subject matter was actually about helping children that had been sexually abused. And so it was to give them some kind of context to be able to get help. But it was a beautiful play that was very magical and everything else. It wasn't just about that topic, but actually it was an extremely well-written play. But to be in something that was actually helping people was feeding this aspect within myself that I was not particularly nurturing in the things that I was doing, which were actually quite self-centered, in fact.
0: Yeah.
1: You know, it was just about me enjoying performing. So these were all leading up to, I think, finally pushing me over the edge to do something I have to admit, I would never go to a meditation center.
0: Mm.
1: If I did not have a sister who had gone in the first place, I wouldn't be sitting here today talking to you, having this conversation. But eventually became insistent. I can no longer continue to live and deny this part of myself. And I think this is something very integral to human beings, that to live is to love, is to care. And when that is not being expressed and nurtured, it's as if we're starving some very fundamental part of ourselves. And we may think it's the people we're with who are creating this disturbance or lack of fulfillment or the situation I'm in, but it's actually denying this very integral part of our nature.
0: Mm. Coming to spirituality, like you said, that this has been something which is unrealistic for you, that no, I was not looking for meditation.
1: I was not looking for God, no, looking for spirituality.
0: Some of us are, of course, caught off guard, where we did not have a calling, we did not have a seeking, we did not search for something, but something led us to where we are today. And when we look back upon that, we often wonder what happened in that moment. What was that moment like? Coming to that, how did you come to the Brahma Kumaris, and what was it like coming to the Brahma Kumaris?
1: Well, as I mentioned, I have a sister who came to the Brahma Kumaris before me, and I think if she hadn't, again, I'd probably not be sitting here today. I think probably, I would say in a previous life, I probably was searching. And I probably was extremely disappointed. As I came into this lifetime, really closed me to the idea of finding this through an organization. I was quite close to that. But, you know, there were moments where, despite all of that, I would find myself with people who were either in a spiritual, you know, practice or religion, or who were interested and pulled by spirituality. So one of them was I ended up joining a choir. Mm. Now, when I joined the choir, I didn't realize it was a choir connected to the Baha'i faith. Mm. But I just thought, well, these are very nice people and I like to sing. So I was with that for a while, but it kind of opened me up to at least explore and look at what was going on in that particular faith tradition. Another was reading an author who was coming from a Sufi background, and being so interested in how the author was expressing her ideas about humanity, that again, it pulled me to look at that. But part of me felt, oh, this might be great for this person or that person, but was not necessarily right for me. But they were all, I feel, things that were softening me to the idea of something like that. And at the time, this was when my sister had embarked on this path. And although I didn't see myself doing that, the one thing that this person shared with me was that I'm a soul. Now, this point of knowledge, it was almost, I recognize it, this is the key to unlock something in me that is essential for me to be fulfilled in my life. Mm. I didn't know how that was going to roll out, but I recognized that. And so it took a while. I have to say, it's a little embarrassing, but it took 6 years for me to be softened enough to actually go to a center. And there were so many instances in this show of 4 years in which people were seeing me in a certain way. They were seeing spirituality in me. They were recognizing spirituality in me. I think I liked the idea of spirituality. Mm-hmm. But God was, you know, I think I had a bit of an allergy there. Then I ended up with a roommate on the show 4 years who was a born-again Christian. Mm. So that was very interesting. But what she was she was a spiritual person first and foremost. Mm. And we found common ground. And again, this sort of was softening me and opening up to the idea of there must, you know, maybe I'll look further into this. But I think it was recognizing that how much I love that I'm a soul, a spiritual being, but then realizing I am doing absolutely zero to nurture that. Mm. The thing that I feel is going to change my life, I am doing nothing. And I think this can happen. You know, we can read a lot of spiritual books, see a lot of spiritual movies, have spiritual discussions, and think we're very spiritual people, I'm a very spiritual person. Mm. But we're not actually doing the thing to nurture properly, like a good diet for spirituality, for spirit. It's absolutely essential. And even then, I still didn't go to a center. Mm. But during those 4 years, I became friends with a soul who was going through a very difficult time in her life. And what did I think? Raj Yogi, I can help you. And although I wasn't going to go to a center, I thought she should go and take the course. I, at this point, pretty much had all the knowledge. I had received all the knowledge at this point. But I didn't think she'd go and take the course if I didn't go with her.
0: Mm.
1: So I accompanied her. And I haven't left. And at the time, of course, I couldn't imagine that years later I would be coordinating a center, but that's what happened. So, but what I've enjoyed is that although now I'm on a spiritual path, and actually one last thing I have to mention is, although I had a bit of an allergy to the word God, for whatever reason, and maybe part of that eclectic childhood where I was exposed to so many things, I loved that God's name is Shiva. I love the name Shiva. I don't know why exactly, but I love the name. So that was very attractive to me. But I love that I still work. I'm still in the world. I still I teach actually now. I'm no longer performing because I found it didn't give me enough freedom to do the things on the spiritual side that I wanted to. But I teach Pilates. So I'm now helping people. Movement education, re-education, people have been injured, etc. And spirituality is extremely helpful in that because often it's the being that got the person's body to where it is where they have to come see me.
0: Mm.
1: And you can't just address the body. You have to address the being because it's the being that's going to care for the body. So often it's can be an entry point in introducing spirituality in a very practical way, in a way that they can integrate it and start to make changes in their life in the way that I've been able to make them in mine.
0: Tanya, it's interesting to see how our spiritual journeys have taken their own course of time to lead us where we are today, and how we did really come to spirituality and explore what were we looking for and what did we find. What in the Brahma Kumari's teaching really resonated with you that you felt that, yeah, this is something that I would like to do, this is something that really clicks with me?
1: Well, as mentioned, the first thing was that I'm a spiritual being, that I'm a soul.
0: Mm.
1: This, I mean, I would tell anybody that would listen that I'm a soul, because I figured this is it. This is what will free you. This is what will allow you to become what you're meant to be. This will allow you to unlock the full potential within. And I think this would allow me to break through what I always felt was like a ceiling.
0: Mm.
1: Because as a performer, it was very fulfilling, you know, I love to be on stage, and I don't mean I love to be in front of people performing. I loved to perform. I loved to express in that way. But I always felt there was a ceiling. It was like there was something in me that I needed to express, and performing allowed a lot of that.
0: Yeah.
1: But there was a limit. And it wasn't often, but every once in a while I would recognize that limit, and it would break my heart to feel that I cannot, there's something in me that if I can't express it, it's like I'm not fulfilling some deep purpose. When I came to this practice and I recognize I'm a soul, and it is through that awareness that I will be able to express that. And so people have asked me actually sometimes in retreats, you know, do you miss performing?
0: Mm.
1: I said, well, no. I do get the opportunity from time to time still. But I can be sitting in a chair quietly doing nothing, and I can be expressing creatively from within myself vibrationally through my awareness, through what I know and I can think at this time, through this body of spiritual knowledge that I've received, that which will have such a positive, beneficial impact on others. And that to me is such a performance, because I think ultimately performers want to do that which will give joy to others. But to be able to, through my practice, become that kind of quality of being that just through sitting somewhere, you can have an impact that can actually change someone's life. There's nothing better than that.
0: Wow. When you speak about changing, people say that spirituality changes you.
1: Mm.
0: Some people often also say that as you become spiritual, there are so many changes that you would have to make on your own life, yourself. You had to work on yourself. What changes have you seen in your life when you look back upon what kind of a person you were before and how on this journey you have changed?
1: Well, I think that capacity to just not be as affected by things. I remember actually an experience I had when I was waitering, one of the jobs I had way back when I was quite young. And it was a very busy evening, and I think maybe one or two people hadn't showed up, so they just split their stations with the rest of us. So it was so crazy busy. And I remember there was a point when it was just so crazy and I couldn't deal with it. And I was about to leave. And it was very interesting because what happened is inside it was like there was a storm going on, but externally I looked like I was completely calm. And people even remarked, like, you look so calm.
2: Inside I was ready to explode.
1: And so there was ability, but it didn't stop the storm inside.
0: Inside, yeah.
1: And I mean, even though nobody else maybe is being affected by me, I'm being affected by me.
0: Of course.
1: And at some point that's going to come out. At some point you're going to implode, explode. And I think being able to master that internally, change, being able to actually calm that inner storm through the awareness I can create, this is huge. Because, you know, sometimes it's just a word, sometimes it's just your energy. And we can have, yes, the power to be a positive impact, but we can have a very opposite impact on others. And that can then roll out and travel forward as they go, you know, come in contact with other people. So I want to be able to take care of what it is that I'm expressing. And I feel spirituality has really given me the opportunity. You know, the other thing people ask, well, are you happy all the time now that you're spiritual? And my answer, honestly, is no, I can't say I'm happy all the time, but I can be. You know, for the first time, happiness is not an accident. Happiness is not something that happens to me, but something I can proactively create or emerge, again, through being able to change my awareness. You know, and I say that rather than change my thinking. I mean, yes, change my thinking, but before my thinking, the ground that those thoughts come from is my awareness, and I can change that. So that I don't even have to try to master my thoughts, try to control them, because that's a full-time job. And we don't have time for that. But what I can do is change the very ground they come out of and make it peaceful.
0: Somebody said this to me, that it's not that I don't get angry, but I have watered my mind so much that there is no opportunity for the fire to even touch or let alone grow over it. And I understand when you say that you have created that ground, that awareness, where it allows you to be in that awareness, and then you're not just trying to control the outcome, the thoughts, but you have already laid down a solid ground, a foundation, and you know from here on you're pretty much in control.
1: Exactly.
0: There is so much more to ask, I'm pretty sure, but this is what time permits.
1: Of course.
0: But in future, wherever opportunity permits, I would love to listen to more stories, and so would our friends who are watching you on the TV would want to hear more from you. But thank you for taking time out and coming today, and we'd love to listen to you in the future as well. Thank you for coming in today.
1: Thanks so much, Sri. It's been a pleasure.
0: Friends, that was this episode of Masters of Change. Whenever we look at our own lives, we often think that our lives could have been much easier if only these people around us could change for better. But looking at our own lives, if we could be the source of that change, if we could develop that awareness that our happiness depended on our own selves, and we could be the source of that happiness, of that joy, we could actually help people to change. That is all on this episode of Masters of Change. In the next episode, we'll see you again. Until then, take care.

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